That was Exile with Kiss You All Over. Here's Australian band Girl Overboard with I Can't Believe out of 1989.

That's Girl Overboard, and following on from our Australian, is it a double shot maybe? Yes, here's Icehouse with Great Southern Land.

That was Jerry Harrison and the Casual Gods with Rev It Up. And now a song that was used as the theme song in Biggles the Time Traveller, I think it was called. This is John Anderson with Do You Want to Be a Hero?

I love that song. Saw that movie as a kid and always thought it was a great track. Here's Kim Wilde. That was John Anderson with Do You Want to Be a Hero? And coming up now is Kim Wilde on the morning show, the mid-morning show, with Just a Feeling out of 1982.

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4: And before the break, we heard Kim Wilde with Just a Feeling. And coming up now is Ripley's Believe It or Not.
5: Truth is stranger than fiction. This is the truth. This is Ripley's Believe It or Not.
6: Bono was a French dwarf. He was only 18 inches tall at the age of 11. However, he ate 40 large cucumbers, 30 figs, and a whole watermelon for dessert each day. Believe it or not. In a moment, I'll tell you about the guard who was faithful even after death. Stephanos was a guard at the monastery of St. Catherine on biblical Mount Sinai. On his deathbed in the year 580, he pleaded to be permitted to continue his services. This unusual request was honored, and so after his death, Stephanos was placed outside the house of the dead. There, his fully clothed skeleton still guards the entrance today, a macabre reminder of the loyalty of a man many years after his death, believe it or not.

And that was the Little River Band with the Night Owls out of 1981. And now a track from Marsha Hines. Marsha, of course, got fame in Australia performing in the musical Hair Nude when she was 16, and then got more fame in Jesus Christ Superstar. These things, sort of, these musicals really launched a career. This is one of her first hits, I Just Don't Know What to Do with Myself, from 1976.

That's Marsha Hines there with I Just Don't Know What to Do with Myself. Here's a here's a single off Mick Jagger's solo album from 1987, Throwaway.

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7: 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Here's Midnight Oil with Sell My Soul from 1987.

That was Mike and the Mechanics singing You Never Change. A bit like this show, always plays great music. Here's Nico and Wince with Am I Wrong?

And that's about all we've got time for now. To take us out of the show, we've got Paul Engman with a track called Push It to the Limit, which was from the movie Scarface, if you saw it, in 1983. Thanks for your company today, and I'll catch you right here next week on Radio 16.

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0: Oh, man, they're checking IDs, and we're underage.
1: Yeah, no problems. Give us some cash. Here you go, boys. Don't tell anyone, though. No,
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2: Welcome to Euroa. Frederick Harold Tubb, VC, was a Euroa recipient of the Victoria Cross, the highest and most prestigious award for gallantry in the face of the enemy that can be awarded to British and Commonwealth forces. He was 33 years old and a lieutenant in the 7th Battalion, Victoria, Australian Imperial Force, during the First World War, and was awarded the VC for his actions on the 9th of August 1915 at Lone Pine, Gallipoli, Turkey. Lieutenant Tubb held a newly captured trench which was being counter-attacked by the enemy, who blew in a sandbag barricade, leaving only a foot of it standing. Tubb led his men back, repulsed the enemy, and rebuilt the barricade. Twice more the enemy blew in the barricade, but on each occasion this officer, although wounded in the head and arm, held his ground, and assisted by Corporals Alexander Stewart Burton and William Dunstan, rebuilt it, and maintained the position under heavy bombardment.
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0: Is your business paying too much in tax? 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

0: Good About Town is another song we wrote with Josh Keir, and I think we just love that, the attitude behind it. I mean, it's in the production. I think if there's one song I would say is my favorite production on the record, mm-hmm. it's got to be Good About Town. We had written it a while back, but it kind of got put on the back burner a little bit. We weren't sure how it would come out, and the minute, you know, Paul Worley said, let's just approach it in a completely different way, it just showed itself as one of the front runners of this record. And it's got this anthemic kind of chanting going on behind the chorus, which is kind of cool, but we didn't want it too much in the forefront. It was just something that sits back there that kind of helps drive it, mm-hmm. and again show this guy's anger. And
1: the production, it puts you in a mood. It emotes so much feeling, and you go to that place when you hear it.
0: There's just something about this song that you know, I think people can relate to. It's like when you've been with someone for a long time and you know you're in the same town, everything reminds you of, mm-hmm. of that person, you know.
1: And the outro too, it's like my favorite part of the whole record. He starts like ranting, reminds me of Sting for some reason, or like U2, or you know, Bono, somebody. Like
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2: 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And today that's the very same pub that brings you great hospitality along with that glorious Carlton Draft. 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Good friends and good company. 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
4: Welcome to Benalla. In 1870, Supreme Court sessions commenced at Benalla and a mechanics institute opened. The building is now a museum. The railway arrived in 1873 and a recreation reserve, now the Botanic Garden, was gazetted that same year. Ned Kelly reappeared at Benalla Courthouse in 1877, charged with being drunk and disorderly and riding a horse on the footpath. After a fracas on the way to the courthouse, additional charges emerged: assaulting a policeman in the course of his duty, resisting the police and damaging a constable's uniform. He emphatically claimed the police had doped his liquor and was fined £2 and ordered to pay court costs and damages. The Commercial Hotel became the headquarters for the Kelly Hunt in 1878, and in 1880 Ned was held at Benalla Police Station en route to his hearing at Beechworth after the siege at Glen Rowan.

0: A squiz,
1: and sure enough, there's this joker out in the scrub. Only this time he's got a big net and he's trying to catch cockies.
2: So did you confront him?
1: Are you kidding? Nah, mate, I bravely snuck away and rung the customs hotline.
2: The what?
1: The customs hotline. Easy number to remember, 1-800-06-1800. I gave him a description of the bloke and the number plate of his car.
2: So what happened?
1: Well, customs caught up with him at Perth Airport, trying to smuggle something like 200 native birds and animals out.
2: Oh, mate, they're worth a fortune overseas.
1: Not this lot. This bloke's facing up to 10 years in jail.
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0: 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Welcome to Benalla. Benalla was originally fortuitously placed on the Sydney Road, which led to several northeast goldfields. It also received traffic to and from Shepparton, today's Midland Highway. The surrounding land was suitable for wheat-growing orchards and vines, as well as grazing. By 1863, Benalla had two national schools and a Catholic school, a Methodist, Anglican and Catholic churches, a mechanics institute and five hotels. The Black Swan Hotel included the Cobb & Co. coach office. In 1873, the railway line through Benalla to Wodonga was opened, and 10 years later the branch line from Benalla to Yarrawonga was opened. The Benalla Shire was proclaimed on the 23rd of August, 1869.
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0: 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The number is 1300 655 06. 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
4: Welcome to Wangaratta. Kaluna Park is a 5.2 hectare red gum riverine bushland situated between the King River and the Merriwa Park levee bank. The King River originally flowed around the edge of Merriwa Park. In 1957, a levee bank was built across the King River to protect Merriwa Park from regular flooding, and the river was diverted to its present position. The lagoon in Merriwa Park and the billabong and wetlands in Kaluna Park are sections of the original river system.

0: We wrote Keeping Score with Jordan Reynolds, who's a writer on our single Tequila, and one of our favorite writers in town, Laura Veltz, who's absolutely incredible. She wrote one of our favorite songs of all time, Rich, by Maren Morris. But Keeping Score is definitely one of our favorite tunes on the record, and we got to track Kelly Clarkson on it. And for me, just being a music fan and a fan of amazing vocal talent, I got to track Shay on it, who just absolutely sang the heck out of the song. And then to watch him go back and forth with Kelly Clarkson was just, I don't know, I was just, my mind was blown. It was a dream come true. Shay, did you like singing with Kelly Clarkson?
1: Kelly Clarkson is one of the most talented singers in the world. You know, growing up listening to her, and obviously I wasn't too young. I don't want to, she's probably going to be mad at me for saying I listened to her growing up. But she was so talented always, and always looked up to her vocally. So to be able to kind of have that full circle moment of growing up listening to her and being such a fan, and to actually work with her was absolutely incredible. So huge shout out to Kelly for being a part of that song with us. And it was very exciting for me, you know, to watch that come full circle, because hearing the song for the first time was just, you know, it blew me away. So to be able to have such an incredible vocalist on that.
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I was in my bar one night and I was playing old Willie Nelson records. I've got a huge record collection. I've got a couple of thousand records and stacks of Willie Nelson. And I was playing that stuff and I thought, you know, Willie, what happens when Willie finally passes away? You know, he's the last one. He's the last of the living outlaws, you know. And I thought, wow, what's that gonna mean to country music? You know, all these new country acts are, you know, buff. 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But I thought, wow, Willie's the last one. What's going to happen when Willie's gone? And then I thought, who's going to swim?

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2: Welcome to Seymour. The association of this area with Army training camps really began in 1904 with the establishment of a troop of light horse at Seymour. The rail connection, local terrain, good water supply and agreeable property owners made the area a convenient assembly point for military trainees who met annually for field exercises and official inspection. Thus, when Lord Kitchener came to Australia in 1910 to advise the government on military matters, he inspected a major encampment at the racecourse and recommended it as a permanent military training area. When World War I arrived a few years later, the permanent camp was set up and, in 1920, Seymour Shire became the chief military area in the state. This ultimately led to the establishment of the Puckapunyal Camp in World War II. The Australian Army first established a large training camp 4 kilometres east of the township during the First World War. During the Second World War, the eastern camp diminished in importance and a substantially larger a more permanent military township was established 10 kilometres to the west at Puckapunyal. As of 2008, Puckapunyal is the centre for the Australian Army's Land Warfare Development Centre, LWDC, and Headquarters Combined Arms Training Centre, HQCATC. The HQCATC is the headquarters for the Australian Army School of Armour, Puckapunyal, School of Artillery, Puckapunyal, School of Engineers, Sydney, New South Wales, and School of Infantry, Singleton, New South Wales. Additionally, there are smaller training centres and facilities, as well as a road transport squadron based in Puckapunyal.

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Get away from it all at the historic Hunter's Tryst Lodge. The lodge boasts a warm and comfy bed and breakfast in peaceful, leafy surroundings. If you'd like a delicious meal, the lodge has an a la carte restaurant. If you'd just like a drink, the lodge offers Devonshire teas. You can also have a beer in the fully licensed tavern where Ned Kelly once drank. The Hunter's Tryst is located a short drive north from Melbourne. Just take the beverage exit off the Hume Freeway. If you're coming south from Sydney, make the Hunter's Tryst your last stop on the Hume and arrive in Melbourne re-energised and refreshed. For accommodation bookings, call 03

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1: Live from NPR News, I'm Giles Snyder. Acting Venezuelan President Delcy Rodriguez says intense rescue efforts are underway following back-to-back earthquakes Wednesday evening. In a late-night appearance on state television, Rodriguez said at least 32 people were killed and some 700 injured, but that initial casualty figures do not include the worst affected areas. The quakes collapsed buildings and sent residents into the streets. Reporter Maria Gratterall is in Caracas.
2: I was at home when the earthquake happened. It was kind of fast, but it was super strong. So you could actually see the crutches on the walls. You saw and felt how everything was shaking.
1: The quakes are reported to be among the strongest to hit Venezuela in more than a century. On Capitol Hill, the Republican-led Senate has reversed itself, working late into the night to vote down a war powers resolution after passing a similar measure the day before. The vote to reject this latest resolution blocking the Iran war came after a tense meeting on Capitol Hill between Senate Republicans and President Trump. More than 4,600 National Guard troops stationed in Washington, D.C. ahead of the nation's 250th birthday celebration. They were sent by governors from almost two dozen states, including some Democrats. NPR's Kat Lonsdorf reports.
3: The additional Guard members are part of a, quote, summer surge in law enforcement announced by federal officials last month. President Trump deployed the National Guard to D.C. back in August of last year as part of an initiative to fight crime, although the Guard have no arresting power. Several hundred are from D.C., with at least 20 states sending troops as well, most with Republican governors, with Georgia, Mississippi, and South Carolina each sending more than 500. But in recent weeks, Democratic governors have also sent troops to the city, including Michigan, North Carolina, and Kentucky. The Guard are largely patrolling residential neighborhoods and federal property at a cost of more than $2.7 million per day. Kat Lonsdorf, NPR News, Washington.
1: To southern Utah, where the Cottonwood Fire has exploded in size, growing to more than 60,000 acres since it sparked Monday evening. Ashley Orduña with member station KUER in Salt Lake City has more.
4: There are half a dozen fires currently burning in Utah, and the Cottonwood Fire is one of the two causing the most concern for authorities. The fire has prompted mandatory evacuations in Beaver County, and court operations in two counties temporarily shut down after they lost electrical power due to the fire. A small local ski area was also burned down. Firefighters are working to contain the fires, but Utah's rough, dry weather has made that difficult. More than 135,000 acres have burned across Utah this year, according to state officials. For NPR News, I'm Ashley Abdunia in Salt Lake City.
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0: Auburn Guns' number one country music station. 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

Old man Wrigley lived in that white house down the street where I grew up. Mama used to send me over with things. We struck a friendship up. Spent a few long summers out on his old porch swing. Said he was in the war, went in the Navy, lost his wife, lost his baby. 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

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She said, "Oh, by the way, son,

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1: Live from NPR News, I'm Giles Snyder. Venezuela's acting president, Delcy Rodriguez, is warning that the death toll will likely rise as emergency crews reached areas devastated by back-to-back earthquakes. The BBC's Will Grant.
2: The interior minister, Diosdado Cabello, has been on state television and said that there are collapsed buildings in Caracas. So we're trying to find out exactly how many and whether or not people are trapped inside. Of course, we've seen images of emergency services on the scenes there. A tsunami warning has now been lifted. It was triggered for parts of the Caribbean, Aruba and Bonaire, and obviously for Venezuela itself. The tremors were felt as far away as the Colombian capital, Bogota, and it does seem that many thousands of residents of the Venezuelan capital, Caracas, remain outside their homes. Their buildings may have been cracked, or they may simply be too scared, fearful of aftershocks, to go back inside their apartments at this stage.
1: Quakes are reported to be among the strongest to hit Venezuela in more than a century. In Washington, D.C., President Trump suddenly canceled plans to sign bipartisan legislation Wednesday intended to lower housing costs for Americans. NPR's Franco Ordonez reports that Trump says he will not sign until the Senate passes a sweeping elections bill.
3: The president canceled the signing ceremony, which was to be held on Capitol Hill less than 2 hours before it was set to take place. Trump wrote on his Truth Social website that passing his Save America Act is a national emergency and needs to be the priority. Trump has repeatedly pressured Republican leaders in the Senate to force through the legislation that would add new voter ID requirements and proof of citizenship rules. Senate Majority Leader John Thune has said publicly that the Senate does not have the votes. But Trump says leaders should then eliminate the Senate filibuster to pass the measure. Franco Ordonez, NPR News, the White House.
1: New projections from the U.S. Postal Service show the self-funded mailing agency will not run out of cash until at least 2031. NPR's Hansi Lo Wang reports it comes after the Postal Service stopped contributing to worker retirement plans.
4: With people sending a lot less mail compared to decades ago, Postmaster General David Steiner told Congress back in March that the U.S. Postal Service may have to stop deliveries next year because of a cash crisis. But Steiner now says that has been delayed until sometime between 2031 and 2034.
5: What we are doing right now is we're basically borrowing money from our retirement plans to fund current operations. I'm not particularly comfortable with that. None of us should be comfortable with that.
4: USPS is a financial supporter of NPR. Back in 1970, Congress passed a law that set up the mailing agency to be self-funded through selling stamps and service fees, not tax dollars. Steiner is calling for Congress to consider changing a legal requirement for the Postal Service to deliver mail at least 6 days a week to just about every address.

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0: Hi there, fellas. This is your brother JaVale again. Just want to call on you. Kind of need a little bit of help down here. We're going to have a fundraising this Saturday down at the Fellowship Hall for Coy Buchanan, and wanting to see if you could send a couple bottles of the Old Camp. You know, I don't know if y'all heard, but Coy was down there at the Catfish Junction like he always is, you know, frying up some of his famous catfish nuggets, and he put in a little wet batch and a... And, you know, what it was the, you know, the grease began to splatter, and it caught him in his left eye, and he's going to end up losing it. And so we want to help him out and see if we can't get him a false eye in there, just one of them ones that they, kind of like a marble eye, what they're going to put in there. But they're going to need a little bit of funds, you know. So if y'all could just help out, send us a couple bottles down, and we'll see what we can get for him, you know. And just don't worry about your DRs. We'll keep our country.
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0: It's always on 5 in Margaritaville, come to think of it.
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5: Welcome to Wangaratta. Dean Anthony Woods, OAM, is an Australian cyclist from Wangaratta, known for his track cycling at the Olympic Games and Commonwealth Games. On Australia Day in 1985, he was awarded the Order of Australia Medal for service to cycling. At the 1984 Summer Olympics in Los Angeles Woods, with teammates Michael Grender, Kevin Nichols and Michael Turter, won the 4,000-metre team pursuit. Critics did not give them much chance. The team was coached by Charlie Walsh and dubbed Charlie's Angels. In the final, the Australians defeated the USA by 3.86 seconds, even though the Australians were riding conventional bikes while the Americans had high-tech machines. Woods told the Border Mail in 2004, "Expectations weren't high for us from the press, but we thought we would do pretty well. We had a close team." In the 4,000-metre individual pursuit, Woods was beaten for bronze by Leonard Nitz, USA. In the 1988 Summer Olympics in Seoul, Wayne McCarney, Stephen McLeod, Scott McGorry, Brett Dutton and Woods won the bronze medal for the team pursuit, defeated by the USSR, who got the gold, and the German Democratic Republic, who got the silver. In the individual pursuit, Woods won the silver medal. Woods won a bronze medal in the team pursuit in the 1996 Summer Olympics. At the 1986 Commonwealth Games, he won the individual pursuit event. In the Melbourne to Warrnambool Classic, Woods set the record of 5 hours 12 minutes in 1990.
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0: G'day, this is Colin Buchanan. You know, we're all heading for the mighty Tamworth Country Music Festival. It's on for 10 days, climaxing with the Country Music Awards of Australia. Hope to see you there.
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1: 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The tree fellers carry out removal of difficult and dangerous trees and have a 24-hour emergency call out. 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
1: School zones. Drivers must obey the school zone speed limit of 40 kilometres per hour between the school zone and end school zone signs. The school zone speed limit applies on New South Wales government school days and during the times on the school zone sign. School zone hours are normally 8 a.m. until 9:30 a.m. and then 2:30 p.m. until 4 p.m. School zones are enforceable on all New South Wales government school days. These include pupil-free days and on the days when non-government schools may or may not be in operation.

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was real. Neither one of us looking for three little words, unless those three words were do not disturb. 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

This is a song that we wrote. 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

0: Hi, this is Lee Kernighan here, and we're all heading for the mighty Tamworth Country Music Festival. It's on for 10 days, climaxing with the Country Music Awards of Australia. Hope to see you there.
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One night I ran right through it in my Chevrolet. Both police cars came, but I got away.

0: Hartwig's Spare Parts stock the largest range of heavy truck spare parts outside the metropolitan area, with spares for all models including Western Star, Sterling, Freightliner, Mercedes-Benz and Nissan UD trucks. 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
1: Here you go, something to toast the birthday girl with.
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0: Hi, this is Anne Kirkpatrick, and as you know, January is country music time. We're all heading up to the exciting Tamworth Country Music Festival, finishing, of course, with a spectacular Country Music Awards of Australia.
1: Are you aware of any challenges a truck driver faces when on the road?
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1: Okay, Sam, can you see anyone in your mirrors?
3: No, I can't.
1: Can you see anyone in front of the truck?
2: No, I can't see anyone.
1: So you're feeling confident you would be all clear for driving?
4: Yep, good to go.
1: Okay, let's take a walk.
3: Oh, no way.
2: Oh, wow.
3: That is insane.
2: I was 100% sure that there was no one there.
4: I checked my mirrors and there was no one.
5: We all need to look out for each other. So take care and be truck aware.
6: Welcome to Tarkata. Archibald Watson is one of the most colourful characters in Australasian medical history. The legends surrounding his life may tend to overshadow his achievements as a surgeon and anatomist, but his legacy as a teacher and mentor to generations of Australian surgeons cannot be overestimated. He was born at Tarkata on the 27th of July 1849, the eldest of the four sons of Sydney Grandison Watson. On leaving school, his restless spirit called him in search of adventure in the South Seas, and he took passage in the brig Carl, an ill-fated voyage which was to haunt him for the rest of his life. Arrested on suspicion of kidnapping and murder, he skipped bail and returned in secret to the Upper Murray, while his father arranged for him to flee the country. However, in 1884, Watson had returned to Australia to take up the elder chair in anatomy in Adelaide. Here he built his unrivalled reputation as a teacher and consultant. He later became lecturer in operative surgery and pathologist, and finally surgeon to the Adelaide Hospital. In 1900, he obtained leave from Adelaide to attend the Boer War. He returned to the elder chair in 1902, but a decade later, in 1914, at the age of 65 years, Watson enlisted in the AIF and was sent as chief pathologist to Gallipoli, Lemnos and Egypt. At the end of the war, he returned to Adelaide, retired from his positions, and was succeeded.

0: It's 10:17.
1: Oi, Nick.
2: Hey, mate, how you going?
1: Good growing you?
2: Not bad.
1: Look, we were wondering, would you be able to grab us a couple of drinks?
2: Can't you boys get it yourselves?
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2: Yeah, no problems. Give us some cash.
3: Yeah,
2: here you go, boys. Don't tell anyone that, no way.
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0: 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Catch it!
1: Well done, guys. Keep this up. We'll win the under-18s next year. Well done.
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Welcome to Tarcutta. The real stimuli to pastoral development in Tarcutta were the buoyant conditions of the 1820s and the desire for new and better grazing lands. A good example was Thomas Mait, an Englishman who settled on the Tarcutta Creek 30 miles east of Wagga Wagga in 1835 or 1836, and quickly expanded his activities to include a store and inn because of his position on the Port Phillip Road. When licences were introduced in 1837, the Murrumbidgee River frontage had already been occupied below Wagga Wagga. By the same year, Thomas Mait had occupied the Upper Tarcutta Creek, John Smith the Tyambe Creek, and there had been settlement on the Hillis and Adelong Creeks. G.W. Rusden's estimate of the number of children attending Wagga Wagga School in 1849 included 16 from Mait's Tarcutta Run.

Welcome to Country Legends in the Making. As always, we thank Mississippi Spud for our intro track, Mississippi Chicken Pickin'. Now I hope you're ready for a fabulous hour because we've got a great lineup of brand new artists and brand new songs. And let's kick it off this week with a hot new release from JS Country called I Like My Country.

Absolutely fabulous song, JS, and I can see that really racing up the charts. Now let's bring back Copperhead Jones with another dandy from them called Man's Best Friend.

Absolutely fabulous song, guys. And my shotgun pup was half Australian Shepherd and half Dingo. And he was named Bandit. Next up, we got Eric Haze with another new song from him called Angel of Love.

Absolutely top-notch song, Eric. And it's amazing what finding the one can do to change your life. Now let's bring on Kevin Daniel with a love song of his own called Heart Like Mine. Why can't

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Next up, we have somebody that we haven't heard from for a while, Lynn Easterly, with a song that I think is going to race up the charts called Now We're Getting Somewhere.

absolutely top-notch song, Lynn. And next road trip, give me a call. Next up, we have Amanda Fields with a song that I think you guys are really going to like called Two Steppin'.

Wow, Amanda, what an absolutely fabulous classic cheating song, and I hope that does very well for you. Next up, we have Jackie Guy with a song that's really raising some eyebrows out there called The One I Wanted.

Absolutely gorgeous duet, you two, and whoa, what a song for a wedding. Now let's bring back Terry Dan with a song from On the Flip Side of Love called Sounds Like You're Saying Goodbye.

Another top-notch song, Terry, and I hope that does very well for you. Now let's bring back Gary Angel with a song that's already starting to rush its way up the charts, and it's called When Country Music Was the Rage.

Absolutely great song, Gary. And yeah, I remember those days when Saturday night wasn't a good time unless a barroom brawl broke out. Now let's bring on Joe Berry and another dandy from him called Time Is Not Your Friend.

Thanks so much, Joe. And this is so true, because once you get to a certain age, time seems to go faster and faster. Now let's bring on Kathy Hutch with a song of hers that's just been released, but it's really making waves, called True Soulmate.

fabulous country rock, Kathy. And isn't it true, when you quit looking for love, it sneaks up behind you and grabs you? Next up, I'd like to introduce Caden Gillard with a song about love of his own called Moon and Back.

Wow, Caden. That is a top 40 hit if ever I heard one. Next up is Sydney Hansen with another dandy song from her called Somebody's Nobody.

Great song, Sydney, and you tell 'em, girl. Now, last but definitely not least, is a gorgeous gospel song by Vaiadé called I Forget to Breathe. Then Spud will take us out with his song, Mississippi Chicken Pickin'. Thanks for tuning into the show, and hope you'll drop by next time for another hour or so of fantastic independent country music. Take care, and remember, keep it country.

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0: I wrote a few songs on this record with a guy called Darryl Brown, and we're working out at Village Recorders in LA. I was spending a bit of time out in California early in the year, and Darryl came out and we wrote out there. And I don't know where the song came from as far as why the thing happened. I think it really started from the first line, you know, what kind of spell is this that you've cast on me with your kiss? And it just came in response to that. We had the 808 happening. I'm the current owner, if you will, of Waylon Jennings' famous Telecaster guitar with a leather binding that my wife bought me. And it's like playing a holy grail. I mean, it really, for a guitar player, it's amazing. And I wanted to use it on some writing sessions because it's so magical. It's a magical guitar, and the riff of that starts the song off just came straight out of that guitar. And so the drum machine's happening, the riff's happening on the telly, the juxtaposition of the Waylon telly and the 808, they were getting along really well. And Darryl plays piano when we write, so there's a grandeur about the chorus that I don't think would have been there had he not have been playing piano. And it just, I don't know, it just sort of unfolded. And I loved how the story came, you know. It's just, it's unusual for a guy to say all those things in the song, like, you know, what's happening to me? I'm becoming unhinged. I'm not normally like this. It's like, yeah, really? You know, it's such strange role reversal, but I really liked it because of that.
1: This is song coming up now is a request from Amber.
2: I've always been the kind of man who doesn't believe in strings.

This is Sean Eisen on Australia's highest rating late night radio show, bringing you the best music overnight. I'll be back after these messages.

Had they battled up Iwo Jima Hill, 250 men, but only 27 lived, walked back down again. And when the fight was over, and Old Glory raised, among the men who held it high was the Indian, Arahe.

common emotion with people that are driven and that are busy a lot, to think that they may be missing something in their life. You know, maybe they're in being busy and in keeping the gas pedal down and being creative and dreaming a lot and chasing certain things that's associated with that dream. I think there is an emotion in a spot in somebody's heart and soul where they wonder if there's something else out there. And I was talking to Mac McAnally on the phone one day, and it was just one of those days for me, you know. And I was trying to balance two or three things, and we were actually talking about setting up a time where he and I could get together. Mac and I have written a couple of songs together, but we've never been in the same room, believe it or not. But he asked me to tell something was bothering me. And I told him, I said, Mac, I said, I'm so busy at this moment that I don't feel like I'm living my life. I just feel like I exist in it. I said, that's got to change. I mean, I've got to find a way to not just exist in my life, but I got to find a way to live it, you know, too. And I got to find a way to live it. And he goes, as Matt can do, he goes, will you call me back in a few minutes? And I said, sure, Matt, I'll call you back in a few minutes. When I called him back, he already had a groove to that conversation on guitar, you know. And we sat there and started talking about that emotion and talking about, should we let the Nationals finals get past us? Yeah. Probably should, if y'all want this audio. Are y'all drinking at least? You know, I got all this stuff. Something happened out there. Fire department. Is that good, everybody? You think? Think that's good? Okay. So, Mac and I sat on the phone for a little while talking about that emotion, about that idea, and about how, you know, we're both very appreciative and we wouldn't change what we do for anything, but it's just the idea and the emotion of, you know, is there anything that I've missed in my life by just being busy? And do we pay attention to things that may have needed paying attention to that we let slip through our hands? And being able to look in the mirror and in the middle of dreaming your dream, in the middle of working very hard, what about that can you correct and what can you hang on to and make better? And that's the emotion of the song I wrote with Mac McAnally called Must Be Something I Missed. And I wish I could sit here in front of you and tell you that I had everything to do with this melody, but you know as soon as you hear it that I had nothing to do with it. So.

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0: I work for Mawson's and they're a fantastic company to work for. They're really supportive of their staff and they're really involved in the community. It's an honour to be able to be collaborating with them, producing great products and being such a great team.
1: We got it all, we got it all, we got it all for you.
2: From July 1, cameras will enforce all seatbelt offences. So if you or your passengers aren't wearing a seatbelt, or wearing one incorrectly, penalties apply.
3: Welcome to Winton. The township of Winton was surveyed in 1857 by Assistant Surveyor J.G. Wilmot. One theory says that Wilmot named it after his birthplace in Westmoreland, England, while another has it that it was named after George de Winton. John Goodman Patrick Kelly, A.M. Holloway, and Richard Hoskin were granted titles to half-acre lots in the township in 1857. John Cameron, George Chandler, Richard Hoskin, John Goodman, and Timothy Dineen were granted titles to rural lands in the area. Wilmot surveyed the first country lands in the parish in 1858. No bids were offered at auction and all were bought afterwards. The town of Winton was proclaimed on 25th of February, 1861.

Neon Youth definitely is the sexy song of the record. And I mean, it's summed up so well in the first lyrics of the chorus. You know, it's better than the buzz that I get from drinking.

0: School zones. Drivers must obey the school zone speed limit of 40 kilometres per hour between the school zone and end school zone signs. The school zone speed limit applies on New South Wales government school days and during the times on the school zone sign. School zone hours are normally 8 a.m. until 9:30 a.m. and then 2:30 p.m. until 4 p.m. School zones are enforceable on all New South Wales government school days. These include pupil free days and on the days when non-government schools may or may not be in operation.
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0: Part Week Spare Parts stock the largest range of heavy truck spare parts outside the metropolitan area, with spares for all models including Western Star, Sterling, Freightliner, Mercedes-Benz and Nissan UD trucks. 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That's 6049 6000.
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0: Back in 1849, a Victorian barley farmer began brewing his own beer in a small wooden shack at the back of his farm. For 15 years he toiled with barley, hops and yeast, trying to ferment that perfect brew. But he never got it right. And then he died. So we bought up the land in Pyramid Hill at a very cheap price and built a magnificent pub. And today that's the very same pub that brings you great hospitality along with that glorious Carlton Draft. What a lovely story. Good friends and good company. You'll find it all at the Victoria Hotel, Pyramid Hill.
1: When approaching a level crossing with flashing lights, stop at the white line when flashing lights and bells are operating. Wait for lights and bells to cease operating before proceeding. Obey the signs and signals at level crossings.

0: So, Warpaint is a song that allowed me to play the narrator. A lot of times I'll write first-person songs about my life, or at least start from my truth and be inspired to write a story about it. But Warpaint was really just me as a narrator telling a story about a girl who got cheated on,
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3: 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The roundabout sign means slow down and prepare to give way. So as you're approaching a roundabout, you must slow down and if necessary stop and give way to traffic already on the roundabout. When there is a safe gap in the traffic, enter the roundabout. You must also indicate left when exiting. Remember, slow down and give way to traffic already on the roundabout. The road is there to share.

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2: It's 4:30.
1: Welcome to Beveridge. In 1874, police, unable to find another horse thief, swore warrants against both Ned and Dan Kelly. The trooper who came with the warrant was a weak-willed man named Alexander Fitzpatrick, who had called at a tavern on his way to Mrs. Kelly's place to fortify his intent. About 5 minutes after the lone trooper entered the homestead, violence erupted. Fitzpatrick made a drunken pass at Kate Kelly. Dan knocked him down, and in the ensuing scuffle, the trooper's gun went off and he cut his wrist, most likely on the door latch. Mrs. Kelly was full of concern. She bandaged his wrist and was invited to have supper with the family and let bygones be bygones. On his way back to police barracks, Fitzpatrick had some more brandy. He then reported to his superiors that Dan Kelly had resisted arrest and that Ned had burst into the room and shot him in the wrist. Ned then offered to cut out the bullet with a rusty razor blade, but Fitzpatrick declined, opting to use his penknife to dig it out. In spite of Mrs. Kelly's protest that Ned was 400 miles away and, anyway, nobody had shot Fitzpatrick, arrests were made. Mrs. Kelly was sentenced to 3 years in jail. Fitzpatrick was later discharged from the police force for misconduct in another case, but by then the damage had been done. Ned Kelly swore vengeance. Restrained by his friends, however, he instead wrote an impassioned letter to the magistrate, offering to surrender his own person to any charge in exchange for his mother, but the magistrate was powerless to act. By then, the police were increasing their efforts to get Ned Kelly.
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Symptoms is one of the darker, sexier songs on the record that for some reason always just gets me in the groove. It's about just giving up.

0: in 1849, a Victorian barley farmer began brewing his own beer in a small wooden shack at the back of his farm. For 15 years he toiled with barley, hops and yeast, trying to ferment that perfect brew. But he never got it right. And then he died. So we bought up the land in Pyramid Hill at a very cheap price and built a magnificent pub. And today that's the very same pub that brings you great hospitality along with that glorious Carlton Draft. What a lovely story. Good friends and good company. You'll find it all at the Victoria Hotel, Pyramid Hill.
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4: Back in 1849, a Victorian barley farmer began brewing his own beer in a small wooden shack at the back of his farm. For 15 years he toiled with barley, hops and yeast, trying to ferment that perfect brew. But he never got it right. And then he died. So we bought up the land in Pyramid Hill at a very cheap price and built a magnificent pub. And today, that's the very same pub that brings you great hospitality along with that glorious Carlton Draft. What a lovely story. Good friends and good company. You'll find it all at the Victoria Hotel, Pyramid Hill.

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0: School zones. Drivers must obey the school zone speed limit of 40 kilometres per hour between the school zone and end school zone signs. The school zone speed limit applies on New South Wales government school days and during the times on the school zone sign. School zone hours are normally 8 a.m. until 9:30 a.m. and then 2:30 p.m. until 4 p.m. School zones are enforceable on all New South Wales government school days. These include pupil free days and on the days when non-government schools may or may not be in operation.
1: When approaching a level crossing with flashing lights, stop at the white line when flashing lights and bells are operating. Wait for lights and bells to cease operating before proceeding. Obey the signs and signals at level crossings.
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7: Welcome to Euroa. Football is known to have been played in Euroa as long ago as the 1870s, and the current club can trace its origins as far back as 1880. However, it was not until 1894 and the formation of the Euroa District Football League that regular formal competition was embarked on. Euroa won the EDFL in the competition's first season, as well as at least once more, but records from this period are scant. In 1913, the club was a foundation member of the Waranga North East Football Association and repeated its achievement of a couple of decades earlier in the EDFL by winning the fledgling competition's inaugural premiership. With the exception of a two-season stint in the Goulburn Valley Football League in 1939-40, Euroa remained in the WNEFA until 1970. During the post-World War II period in particular, the Magpies enjoyed considerable success, and indeed their final 14 seasons in the competition yielded no fewer than 8 premierships. In both 1963 and 1969, they won the flag unbeaten.
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5: The next song I'm going to play is called Lindy. Lindy is the first song that I wrote in this collection of songs. And I'm pretty sure I wrote this song in 2006. And I don't know if you've read any of the liner notes or not, but that's on the walls, but I wrote this album over time, and I wrote it, like I said, with a lot of it without music. A lot of the songs that I wrote, especially the ones I wrote by myself, I wrote without music. And this was the first one that I wrote like that. And the thing that I'm proudest of about this record is that I did it without a timetable. I did it without any expectations. They were just simple songs that came from the heart. And I was able to really be a storyteller, and that felt really good, and because I didn't have any, I felt like I didn't have any boundaries at all. I wasn't writing these songs for to be sure that they were, under 4 minutes, and I wasn't writing these songs to fit anybody's formula but mine and the people that I wrote them about. And I honestly didn't think that anybody was going to hear these songs. I would have never envisioned when I wrote Lindy, I promise you, that I would be sitting here talking about that song. Because Lindy was just another brushstroke of my life in the islands that gave it heart and gave it charm. And he was a very sweet soul, but and I never had a real conversation with Lindy, and I don't know that many people that did, really. And just an occasional hello here and there, walking past him, and there was a month there where I would go down on island and I would come back and spend 2 weeks on the road, and then I would fly back down for a couple of days, and he was wearing the exact same shirt. He just lived that life, and that was his life. And but you could tell that if you took the time to look into his eyes, you could tell he was a good person, and you could tell that he had a lot of heart and he had his own story as to why he lived his life the way he did. But the thing that I loved about him is that he loved music. And one night, it was during the Christmas holidays, and I'd spent 12 Christmases down there in a row, and This was in 2006, and I was walking past a small street, past a small church, and it had the doors open, and I heard piano music coming from the church, and I just walked through this little gate and walked up to the front steps of the church, and Lindy, of all people, was in there playing piano, and I didn't know he could play piano, but I think that I looked at him in such a different way, because there was something that I saw familiar. I saw this person alone with his thoughts and his music, and just playing from the heart. He didn't know anybody was watching him. And that was the moment that I realized that even though Lindy lived a much different life than I did, that's when I realized that we had more in common than I could have ever dreamed of. And that's where this next song was born. And I went home that night and sat down and with a legal pad and just started writing the song.

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0: Freedom Coach, Counselor, and Oracle. And this is where the unexplainable finds a voice. Here we tell stories that don't fit inside logic. Stories like messages from the beyond, mystical encounters with nature, and moments so wild they make you question everything, and yet feel more real than anything else. These are the stories that expand your mind, open your heart, and remind you that the invisible threads are always working in your favor. If you've ever felt something, seen something, or just known something others couldn't explain, you're not alone. You're not crazy. You're connected. This is your safe space to trust what you feel, speak what you know, and remember who you truly are. Let's begin. Hello, and welcome to today's show. I'm your host, Gina Gale Gray, Freedom Coach, Counselor, and Oracle. My intention for this show is to open the doorway to the unexplainable, guiding you into that mysterious space where the physical and spiritual worlds meet. On this show, we don't just talk about ideas, we share stories, because story is where real truth lives. What we've actually experienced, that's sacred storytelling. Communication is always happening between the physical and spiritual worlds. Messages from angels, aliens, animals, ancestors, and all spirit beings are coming in always and in all ways. And this came straight from a spirit being I know very well, my son Spencer. He wrote about this in his book, Listen to the Silence, Messages and Miracles from Spencer, who never spoke words. And I highly recommend you get his book, buy his book. You can get it on Amazon. You can get it on his website, listentothesilence.org, and learn about how he communicated without words his entire life. So my episode today is all about premonition, listening, and answering the call to action. And my guest today is a returning guest, Kim Sleno. Welcome back to Weird Real Life Stories, Kim.
1: Thank you so much, Gina. Now, I just have a quick question. Can you guys hear my dogs barking?
0: I don't.
1: Okay, good. Okay, good. We're good then. Welcome. Thank you so much. Thank you for inviting me.
0: Well, thank you for coming back to share more of your incredible real life stories with us and for inspiring others, including me, to listen closely when our guides in spirit are communicating with us. And most importantly, then taking action, trusting the guidance, answering the calling. That's what you do that not everybody does. And your stories about when you followed the guidance, which I feel was a premonition.
1: Yes.
0: It actually saved someone's life more than once.
1: Yes.
0: And I want you to share the story, starting with that story of that ominous presence that you felt for 6 months that ended in a massive tornado, destroyed property and lives. Share that story with us.
1: Okay, well, it started in, I think it was February of about 1987. And I woke up and I had this weird feeling around me. I didn't know what it was. It was like a dark cloud, but I couldn't figure it out. I just knew that something bad was going to happen. And it persisted. It wasn't like it was just a one day thing. It kept going on over a few months and stuff. And I kept thinking that I knew something bad was going to happen, but I didn't know what it was. And then my husband and I, at the time, it was about July and it was time for our summer vacation. So this is July. So months later, and I'm still having this feeling around me. And we always closed the company up for 2 weeks when we would, in summertime, it was hot and stuff. So we closed up, and always on the Friday where we closed up, he would sit with all the guys and they would get drinking and, you know, just having lots of fun. And so he phoned me, I don't know, later in the evening and stuff, and said, you know, could you come pick me up? I've drank too much. And I said, sure, no problem. So I went and picked him up, and he gets in my vehicle, and then he says, oh, I forgot something in the office. And so he goes back in. And in the meantime, I did not see that my brother-in-law's big dog had put a great big huge rock right beside my door. And so he got back in, and when he was getting back in, before getting back out, he stepped on that great big rock and he broke his leg. So that's what I thought, oh my God, this is the bad feeling that we're having. And, we had to go to the hospital, get a cast and stuff. And we were leaving on our trip the next day. And we were taking our daughter and one of her friends, and we were driving across British Columbia and then going up to Edmonton finally. And so I thought that would be the end of these bad, ominous feelings, but it wasn't. And then as we started the trip the next morning, I could feel it happening a little bit more. And we ended up staying overnight in a little town called Vernon. And when we were there was riots that night. And I thought, oh my God, like maybe this is what this bad feeling is. And again, I'm not connecting what the feeling is. I just knew it was something bad happening. And then a couple of days, and that wasn't it. The feeling kept happening. So a couple of days later, we ended up in Edmonton. And as we're driving up to Edmonton, I could feel this feeling more and more. And I started realizing, oh my God, I know what the feeling is. It's a big, huge thunderstorm. And living on Vancouver Island, we rarely get thunderstorms. So anyways, that's what I kind of got that feeling, but it was getting very intense. And that night, we stayed in a little motel. We wanted to stay in the West Edmonton Mall Hotel, but they couldn't get us in. So we stayed at this little motel a couple miles up the road. And that night, when we're laying in bed, so we've got a bedroom and the girls have got a bedroom because they're both 15 years old. And as the lightning's happening, I look out at the soffits of the window and there's this crow's head that's hanging down. And it was just like an Alfred Hitchcock movie. And I'm looking and I'm thinking, oh my God, what is this? So the next morning, I still have this feeling and I see this dead crow has put its head out this little hole in the soffits and it was dead there. So the lightning is kind of lighting it up. And so, and the feeling is stronger and stronger, and I know now it's something to do with thunderstorms, but I don't know what it is. And I go out to start the car and I guess I had left a light on. And so the battery was dead. So I phone a taxi, the taxi comes, they jump the car, I take it up to a dealership and they're going to put a new battery in. And in the meantime, my husband wanted to go up to some business stuff to do in Northeast Edmonton. And so he said, can we have a loaner car? And they said, yes, but the only thing we have is a standard. And with a cast on, he couldn't drive this standard. So instead, then we took a taxi, went to the West Edmonton Mall, checked into the mall, and this feeling is getting worse and worse. So about 3 o'clock in the afternoon, I decide I'm going to take a taxi back up to the dealership to get my car back. And as I'm driving up, there was a very hot day. And as we're driving, the taxi driver started turning the air conditioner off because you could feel this feeling around. And it started raining. And so we drove up to the dealership, he drops me off and I get my car. And as I'm driving back, it starts raining so hard that something told me to pull over. And I thought, oh, for crying out loud, don't pull over. You live in a rainforest. It's like, it's not a big deal. So I drive back to the West Edmonton Mall, but I did get valet parking because it was raining so hard. And I went up to the room and I turned the TV on. As I turned the TV on, they said a killer tornado has just touched down in the northeast part of Edmonton, exactly where my husband would have been at that time. And as we learned more and more about it, 27 people were killed. It was the most devastating tornado at that time that had ever hit Canada. And as soon as that happened, that black cloud that I had felt was gone. It was pretty scary.
0: Wow. And how long did it take you to put all of the pieces of this together? Because this is so fascinating. It's fascinating to me that the message kept coming and then you would think, okay, this is what it's about, and then the feeling would come back. So that wasn't what it was about. And you just told, step after step, day after day, when you thought this is what it's about, and then it comes back and it's even stronger. I'm trying to tap into what is the communication process you have going on with your guides? I think you call them your guide team.
1: Right, yes, it is.
0: That, so are you aware, are you consciously aware of including them in the conversation as you're trying to figure this out? What is going on? I mean, a crow's head, the feeling, the weather, all of these things happening, they all end up being pieces to this puzzle of the tornado and your husband not being there.
1: I at the time I didn't know that I could communicate with them. I mean, they had communicated to me prior, but I didn't. I think I was doing more in an internal thing, like, where is this coming from? I mean, as soon as the tornado hit, it was the next morning that that black cloud or that feeling that had been around me was totally gone. Like, so I knew that that is what it was. Something was telling me. I mean, premonition. I mean, I knew it so many months ahead, but I didn't know what it was. And that was a confusing part for me. Like, I had no idea what it was.
0: Yeah. Well, and for 6 months, that's understandable. It feels like it was some training for you to listen to that level of guidance. Because I know a lot of people, I've heard lots of stories of people getting premonitions and then either acting on it or not.
1: Right.
0: And I think it's so powerful that you took action. These little steps, these little things that you did different along the way. Put you on that path to get that day on a different path. So sorry, your ex-husband had to suffer in that way and have his foot in a cast, and that's why he couldn't drive. But
1: Yeah.
0: that's how these things work sometimes, right?
1: Yeah, it really is. And you know, like all those things, like the dog dropping this rock, like, you know, this, like, why did that happen, you know? And the riots that were in Vernon, like, you know, it was all encompassing. It was just a weird summer of, you know, and then when it was gone, it was gone. It was just like, oh, it's like bright and sunny out again. Like, I didn't have that feeling anymore.
0: Yeah, that's I think that's really fascinating. And I think that the spirit guides whatever your relationship with your team, your spirit family, most people have them, not everyone is aware of them, and
1: Right.
0: not everyone has a one-on-one communication with them like you do.
1: Right.
0: And I know that that's something that's developed, and I know that it's something that they've worked with you, I feel like, in this way throughout your life and other in other times, particularly the other story you shared with me about you saying hello to a truck driver and
1: Oh, right.
0: then finding out that you saying hello to, let tell us that story, because I think they're connected. I think it's the same
1: You're probably right.
0: team of spirit communicators getting your attention. Do this, do that, don't do this, do that.
1: Right. Well, this one was I had to go get a root canal. And so it was about a 45-minute drive from my house. And as I drove down the driveway, I had a Corvette at the time. I said to my husband, I stopped and I said, someone, one of her friends is going to die today. And he looks at me and says, why'd you say that? And I went, I don't know. Like, I didn't know. There was no ominous feeling or anything, but I just knew instantly that someone was going to die. So I drove down the driveway, and in the Corvette, it always has a signal that says exactly how many kilometers you got left on that amount of gas. And so I'm driving down, and it says I got 64 kilometers left, and I'm almost at the place I'm going to. And I ran out of gas on the highway, and I pulled in underneath an up. underpass, and I'm thinking, oh my God, it's me, because I'm going to have to get out and hitchhike. It's me that's going to die. Like, I'm thinking this because I've very got this really strong feeling now somebody's going to die. And so I'm out there hitchhiking. You know, I'm like 37 years old. You know, I got this nice car there. And I'm really thinking it's going to be me. So this guy picks me up and he takes me into a gas station, and I phone a taxi, and the taxi takes me to the place to get the root canal. So I get it done. I take a taxi back to the gas station, get the guy to fill up a gas tank for me. I go and fill it up. And the feeling's getting quite strong. I now know somebody is really going to die. And I get back on the road. I fill my car up and I'm back on the road. And as I'm driving home on the highway, one of my friends has this big box truck because he rents one of a commercial space for me. And I'm coming up behind him and I see that he's waving at me in his rear view mirror, you know, it's the side of it. And so as I go by, I honk the horn, beep, beep. And, you know, Tom, and away I go. And as soon as I went, this feeling went away. And so I didn't think anything more of it. I just didn't. drove home and I thought, oh, I've got to go out to the commercial property and go to the office and do some stuff. And as I pull in and I park, Tom, the guy in the truck, comes up to me and he says, "You are my angel." And I said, "What are you talking about?" And he says, "You saved my life today." And I said, "What do you mean?" And he says, "When you drove by," I said, "Yeah." And I says, "You were waving at me." He says, "No, I was falling asleep, and you honking the horn is what woke me up and saved my life." And I just like, oh my God, I had no idea, like none, until he said that to me. And it was so, maybe we all have things that happen to us that we don't realize that, you know, this just happened to be a friend that knew me, that knew that a spirit or something told me to honk the horn and say hi to him. And is that why I ran out of gas when it said that I shouldn't have? You know, like it was getting the timing down, like the timing to do that had to be from somewhere else. Like it just had to be.
0: They're all pieces of the puzzle. They're all parts of it, because and you can't make this shit up.
1: No, like
0: You
1: there's
0: can't, you
1: no
0: cannot.
1: way I should have run out of gas. Like there's no way. It's
0: Oh,
1: electronic, you know?
0: right.
1: It just that's just illogical.
0: All of it, every piece of it. And yeah, I agree. Like I said, I think everyone receives those premonitions, receives those hits, receives those little callings to do this, don't do that, go here, don't go there. But the difference is most of them, most of the time, are dismissed. And because I feel like when receiving the calling, receiving the message, receiving the premonition, I'm glad I don't get premonitions, because there's probably a really good reason for that. But I know some people who get the premonitions a lot, and they're very burdened by it because they've grown to know that they come true. And that's kind of a heavy responsibility sometimes. But the difference with you and the way that you use them, and what I feel like is part of your sole purpose as a human being here, following your sole purpose, is that you have a very good team. You have a very good spirit guide team that gives you this information in these really cool ways. That's number one. Number two, you listen. You actually listen, whether it's just like a cognitive, okay, it's not like that. No, it's your soul is listening. And then the third and most important thing is you take the action. You do the thing different. You follow the breadcrumbs. How do you feel about that?
1: Well, you're probably right there. I mean, like for that, when I said one of our friends is going to die, I mean, it was almost like I wasn't speaking. Like it was not a thought that went in my head. It was like something that came out of my mouth. And then it was just like, why did I say that? But as soon as I thought that, I knew that somebody was going to die today. And so was there obviously was a way that Tom wasn't supposed to die that day. And so there was actions that happened that put me in weird places and things to make me at that time be driving by him. Because otherwise I would have been in and out of that dentist thing and I would have been gone, you know, like it shouldn't have happened, but it did. So he wasn't supposed to die. And I mean, it's not like he was a super great good friend. It's just somebody that rented off me. I knew him well, but yeah, I did follow, I guess, the breadcrumbs.
0: Yeah, which is I'm sure Tom, if he knew of this story and knew how all of this had happened, he his soul is probably grateful for your role in stepping in and going beep beep, which was all it took to wake him up. That's I think that's pretty fascinating, and I think it's it just seems like this is the way that they your spirit guide team works with you and talks to you. And I know I don't know if you want to share some of the stuff that you've shared with me about how they your spirit guide team showed up and introduced themselves to
1: No, I'm
0: you.
1: okay with that.
0: Okay, yeah, tell us that, because I think that's just I think it tells us a lot about them, their sense of humor, their personality, yeah, and then the role with the right four of you, including you, three of them, one more of you makes four. Tell us.
1: Yeah. So it started when I was dating my first husband and I was going to college at the time. So I was back and forth between the college, which was about an hour away. And lots of times he'd say, well, why don't you stay overnight and then, go first thing in the morning. So it was one night that I stayed overnight and I woke up about 1 o'clock in the morning. And before I woke up, I knew that somebody was standing over me, staring at me. And so I opened my eyes, and I mean, I knew that it wasn't in this physical realm, but there was three of them standing over me, but one of them was a big, large man with his head holding in his arms. And it sounds really gross, but it wasn't like in my mind. And he started talking to me, and I'm like looking, and it's like, who are you? And I was a little frightened for a second. And then he said to the other two, he says, no, she's one of us. And as soon as he said that, I knew that we had been together for millenniums. I knew that. So I knew that I was on this human earth plane and they were there and they had been there forever for me. So I absolutely knew that. So I felt very comfortable. But it's really interesting. So, they went wherever they go or near me or whatever. And about an hour later, I get the exact same feeling of someone standing over me. And I open my eyes, and it's my fiance, boyfriend. It's his ex-wife really standing over me, like in real
0: Alive. She's
1: alive,
0: alive.
1: alive, yes. And so I just, grabbed my boyfriend and said, like, I think you need to deal with this. And, she was very upset and stuff, but she had been very quiet. So it's almost like they told me beforehand. So I knew not to get upset or anything. She was a nice woman. Like she just was really upset. They'd been split up for a long time. And I guess because he now was in a relationship, she was bothered and she obviously still had keys to the house. And so anyways, it was dealt with. But it was interesting because I really felt like they prepared me for that the hour prior. And I feel them all the time.
0: Yeah. Well, and you say, I think it's sweet that you say she was a really nice woman who's standing in your bedroom in the middle of the night. I think, do you feel like maybe they were in some capacity protecting you?
1: Probably. Yeah, probably. I mean, looking back, she is a nice woman. I mean, she's still alive. She just, I think, in the long run, she probably knew that he was dating somebody else and it probably bothered her. And so, but again, like it was 2 o'clock in the morning,
0: Right.
1: it wasn't like it was.
0: I wonder what her intentions were. That's really not okay to show up in a bedroom at 2 o'clock in the morning. But anyway, I'm sure it's all connected. I'm sure
1: I
0: there's
1: know.
0: more questions than answers about as to why. So yeah, so this spirit team that you're a part of,
1: Yes.
0: you know is with you and has been with you all of this time. And you shared with me some other ideas or some knowings that you have about what the timeline, the time it was in the world when you were together with them in another life.
1: Right. I feel like we were all males in another life together. We were warriors, like gladiators, but it was like way before that time. It was like, big, strong men, and we were, saving the world or whatever. I just feel like, we were always on a crusade to help and stuff like that. And that I have been a spirit guide to them when they've decided to become humans. And this time, like sometimes, because I've had some pretty rough things in the last few years. And, I've said, okay, I'm finished. I don't want to be here anymore. And they go, no. You made a commitment. This is what you're going to do. And so I go, oh God, did I really? So yeah, no, we and I can feel them giving me encouragement to say, no, you've got to finish what you started here. You know what you want it to do. And so that helps as well. But yeah, we were definitely warriors. And I can feel that sometimes because that's my biggest thing in this life is not to be aggressive, to be kind and stuff. And so yeah, I don't want to be the warrior in this lifetime.
0: Yeah. And that's funny because I know you well, and you're this tiny little woman, and but you have massive strength, and you have this resilience, and you have this ability to overcome. So I feel like I can see your spirit. Your spirit is one of those that is just as big as all the rest of them. So
1: Right.
0: I can see both.
1: Yeah.
0: Tell us quickly one more story, because this is just as incredible. You knew when your father-in-law passed, and again, you said to your now at that time husband that you
1: Yeah.
0: knew he had passed.
1: Right.
0: Again, you get this premonition, and you have the courage to speak it, right?
1: Yeah, I do, because my husband and I had just split up like 4 days prior. And so we're talking, we weren't fighting or anything and stuff. And his dad was in hospital, but he was doing fine. And he came to me, and I knew that he died. So I phoned my husband and said, your dad just passed. And he said, no, he didn't. I just left there like 20 minutes ago. And I said, I'm telling you, he just died. And he said, that's just impossible. And I said, well, maybe you should just go out there. And he did. And he phoned me back and he goes, how did you know? And I said, because he came to me. He told me. And he stayed with me for a couple of weeks. I mean, I just felt a really nice presence with him and stuff, but knew the second that he left.
0: And again, you listened, and then you shared the information, you shared the message, so your husband was able to go back and, be there right away. And I just think that's really powerful. I think you minimize your gift, but it's really, really powerful. And I definitely want, there's so many more stories. There's ways to connect all of these wild, weird experiences that happened to you. So again, I want to invite you back. We'll come back and get more into the weeds of things. But
1: Okay.
0: for today, this is our episode. I want to thank everybody. I want to thank you, Kim, for being my guest today and telling these incredible
1: Heidi. Thank you.
0: stories. And I want to thank the Transformation Network for working with me on this show and helping me get this show out there, inviting people to come and tell their weird real life stories, because they're important. And I want to hear yours. So if the first person to reach out to me at freedomcoach23@gmail.com, I will offer you a free session of my counseling and coaching work, help you dig into the weeds of any spiritual experience that you may be having. And hope to hear some more of your stories. So reach out to me, enjoy, and keep telling the truth. Keep telling, sharing the experiences that really happened to us, because it's so much more entertaining than the nonsense that's going on in the world right now.
1: So true. Yeah.
0: So we will see you on the next episode in July. Thank you. Thank you for walking through the mystery with me on Weird Real Life Stories. I hope today's story stirred something sacred in you, something that reminds you your experiences matter, even the ones you can't explain. 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You're not crazy, you're connected, and the story is just beginning.

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2: Welcome to Holbrook. William Alexander is a recipient of the Australian Fire Service Medal. Mr. Alexander joined the Rural Fire Service in 1973 by looking after the radios for the then Hume Shire. In 2003, he was appointed as the Fire Control Officer for Holbrook Shire. In 2005, Mr. Alexander became the first Rural Fire Service Zone Manager for the Hume Zone, which encompassed the old shires of Albury, Hume, Culcairn and Holbrook. He was instrumental in the establishment of the zone through his tireless efforts and hard work. He worked closely with staff, volunteers and councils to analyse each aspect of zoning and how it would benefit service delivery. His dedication, hard work and leadership achieved the pulling together of volunteers into an efficient and cohesive unit.
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0: We Dream was the last song we wrote for this record. And it's funny, it's like, I really wanted this whole album to represent my life over the last couple of years. And so much has happened. Like, I moved to the other side of the world. I met the girl. I signed my first American record deal, which means I get to put music out here for the first time. And so much of all of that great stuff that's happened was just as a result of just like believing in like this dream, for lack of a better word. This dream to want to come over to the home of country music and play it here to the people that love it most. And this song, I feel like it encapsulates that feeling. And that's why we ended up having like this children's choir singing on that first part of the song there, because it really is that childhood feeling of like, man, one day I want to get to do that, and believing in yourself through all the tough times along the way to get to the point where...
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0: Are you aware of any challenges a truck driver faces when on the road?
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0: Okay, Sam, can you see anyone in your mirrors?
2: No, I can't.
0: Can you see anyone in front of the truck?
1: No, I can't see anyone.
0: So you're feeling confident you would be all clear for driving?
3: Yep, good to go.
0: Okay, let's take a look.
2: Oh, no way.
1: Oh, wow.
2: That is insane.
1: I was 100% sure that there was no one there.
3: I checked my mirrors and there was no one.
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0: If you're an adult who has difficulties with reading, writing or spelling, the Reading Writing Hotline has some very good news. 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
4: Welcome to Wangaratta. Lieutenant Colonel Sir Ernest Edward Weary Dunlop, AC-CMG OBE, was an Australian surgeon who was renowned for his leadership whilst being held prisoner by the Japanese during World War II. Dunlop was born in Wangaratta, Victoria, the second of two children of his parents James and Alice. He started an apprenticeship in the pharmacy when he finished school and moved to Melbourne in 1927. There he studied at the Victorian College of Pharmacy and then the University of Melbourne, where he obtained a scholarship in medicine. Dunlop graduated from the University of Melbourne in 1934 with first-class honours in pharmacy and in medicine, and excelled as a sportsman at Melbourne University and Ormond College.
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Dance With Me is probably my favorite song on the record. It's my favorite because I feel like I still have this idea that the songs that come from those pure moments of inspiration are the ones that are the best. And the chorus of this song, Dance With Me, came one morning. I was waiting for Kelsey to come on TV and perform one of her songs on a morning show, and I had the TV on mute, and I was sitting there with my guitar at 9 o'clock on a Tuesday, and this whole first verse chorus just came out in 25 minutes. And there's something magical about the honesty behind a moment like that. And I'm so glad we captured it in this song. Dance With Me is my favorite song on the record, probably my favorite song I've ever written. It's a love song. It's the first song that I wrote for my now wife, Kelsey. And every time I hear it, every time I sing it, that feeling comes back. I'm stoked to have her singing the harmonies on this song with me as well. It was done. The record was done, and I was so happy with it. And then we decided to ask Kelsey to come in and sing on it, and I can't wait for you to hear it. Dance With Me is really the magical moment of this record for me. It's the first song that I wrote for my now wife, Kelsey, and it just came from a pure moment. It was like one of those inspiration moments where I was just sitting there with a guitar on a Tuesday morning, and in 25 minutes, this whole verse chorus came out, and we made the record, and at the very last minute, we decided, I decided to ask if Kelsey would come in and sing on the track, and we thought it was done, but after she

0: I do is, I guess, just a pure love song. The whole idea is, it sounds cheesy, but you know, when you meet the person and you get engaged and you get married, you go through all these kind of stages of emotion, and it just feels like every day just gets better and better and better. And over the last couple of years, I've been
1: School
0: lucky enough to
1: zones.
0: feel that,
1: Drivers
0: and
1: must obey the school
0: that's where
1: zone
0: that line
1: speed
0: came
1: limit
0: from,
1: of
0: just.
1: 40 kilometers per hour between the school zone and end school zone signs. The school zone speed limit applies on New South Wales government school days and during the times on the school zone sign. School zone hours are normally 8 a.m. until 9:30 a.m. and then 2:30 p.m. until 4 p.m. School zones are enforceable on all New South Wales government school days. These include pupil free days and on the days when non-government schools may or may not be in operation.
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1: Why buy it when you can hire it?
3: Welcome to Tar Cutter. Charles Ebden was a pioneer founder of Tar Cutter. Ebden visited England between 1854 and 1856. On his return, he was closely associated with Sir John O'Shaughnessy in an attempt to form an opposition party and was spoken of as a possible premier. However, he ran last in a large field in the first Legislative Assembly election for Melbourne, where his conservative views were not appreciated. In March 1857, Ebden was returned for Brighton, and from April 1857 to March 1858 was Treasurer in the second Haynes Ministry. His negotiations with Barings for a £7 million railways loan reached an advanced stage, but the subsequent O'Shaughnessy Ministry made other arrangements.
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1: Hey, mate, how you going?
0: Good, bro, and you?
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1: Can't you boys get it yourselves?
0: Oh, man, they're checking IDs. We're underage.
1: Yeah, no problems. Give us some cash.
0: Yeah,
1: here you go, boys. 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

Hey, welcome to the show. You're listening to the Mid-Morning Show with Sean Eisen on Radio 16. And starting us off there today was Dave Dobbin with A Slice of Heaven. This, of course, was the song that accompanied the movie A Dog's Life, you might remember. This is Dolly Parton with 9 to 5 from 1981.

0: That was Dolly with 9 to 5 from the movie, of course, and here's Drummond with Daddy Cool.
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3: 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Before the break, we heard Drummond with Daddy Cool. That's sort of the name they call me sometimes. Here's the Fine Young Cannibals with Good Thing out of 1989.

That was the Fine Young Cannibals off the Roar and the Cooked album with Good Thing. Here's George Michael and Aretha Franklin with I Knew You Were Waiting.

Yeah, it's a bit of a screaming match, that one, isn't it? That's George Michael and Aretha Franklin trying to out-sing each other in I Knew You Were Waiting. Here's Holly Johnson with The Love Train.

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3: Before the break, we heard Holly Johnson with his first solo Love Train. Of course, Holly Johnson was in Frankie Goes to Hollywood originally, till he branched out on his own. And coming up now is Chicken Man.
4: Well, once again, the world is about to be destroyed by a very diabolical. And once again, the wonderful white-winged warrior isn't around, because at the moment he's flying across the Atlantic Ocean, of all places, and can't be reached. And therefore, in a desperate effort to find help during this crisis, the commissioner of police turns to the only other person big enough for the job.
5: Hello, this is the Masked Mother speaking.
6: Yes, this is Miss Hellfinger, Maternal Marauder.
5: Oh, goodness, how are you, darling?
6: Fine, I'm calling for the commissioner.
5: He's not here.
6: Thank you. The commissioner said...
5: Darling, we must have lunch together soon.
6: Yes.
5: I have found the most adorable little restaurant with the most darling little dress shop next to it.
6: Very nice. The commissioner said to tell you that the world is about to be destroyed by a very diabolical...
5: Oh, please don't talk about things like that.
6: Oh, I'm sorry.
5: That means there will be looting and pillaging and plundering... Tell me all about it.
6: Well, the commissioner would like you to come over right away and help save it.
5: Save what?
6: The world.
5: Me? Save the world?
6: That's the idea.
5: Oh, I couldn't. I simply couldn't.
6: Well, I'm sorry, but
5: one thing, my hair isn't even set.
6: Well, I don't really...
5: And I don't have a thing to wear. Oh, gracious me.
6: It really doesn't matter.
5: And I do need a new support foundation.
6: Maternal Marauder, it's just that we're not able to reach your son, the Winged Warrior. He's somewhere over the Atlantic right now.
5: He's really just fine.
6: How do you know that?
5: He expects to be in Paris by April.
6: Well, how do you know that?
5: Well, I missed my big bird boy, and I simply couldn't resist calling him last night.
6: You called him?
5: Of course. I was happy to hear his voice. But a telephone call to the Atlantic is so expensive.
6: How could you make a telephone call to the Atlantic Ocean?
5: Well, I took the big finger beside my thumb and placed it in the tiny holes where I saw numbers.
6: Maternal Marauder, would we be able to call the Winged Warrior?
5: Why, yes, even a child can do it. Tell the commissioner to take his big finger.
6: Do you have his number?
5: Simply dial O, my dear, and ask for the Atlantic.
6: All right, I'll give it a try.
5: Oh, and Miss Hellbringer.
6: Yes.
5: After you tell him about all the looting and pillaging and plundering...
6: Yes.
5: Tell him Sadie Lechner sends her love and a big kiss.
6: Okay, I'll do that.
5: Oh, that's my good friend, Emma Lechner's only daughter.
6: I know.
5: And if you'll subtly mention that she's still attractive, unmarried, and single, I'd appreciate it.
6: Right.
5: Thank you.
4: Wow. So you can dial O and ask for the Atlantic. And of a Sunday night, it's probably not too expensive.

That's Jim Diamond, who says he should have known better. Yes, he should have known better. He shouldn't have got caught. I shouldn't say that. That's terrible, isn't it? I'm going to stop saying that. Here's Judd Strunk with A Daisy A Day.

That was Judd Strunk with A Daisy a Day. Here's La Belle Epoque with Black is Black. Black is not white. Black is black.

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2: 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It's coming again, the Newcastle Jazz Festival. 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
3: 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And coming up now is the Australian band Little River Band with Help Is On Its Way.

That was the Little River Band with Help Is On Its Way. This is Madonna coming up now with Like a Virgin.

Madonna. Remember when she was a bit more innocent anyway, a bit less strange. This is Michael Jackson with Heal the World.

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4: Before the break, we heard Michael Jackson, R.I.P., with his song Heal the World, which, of course, was to raise funds for the famine in Ethiopia in about 1984. 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